0: just before they have a chance to win, and then they started to show that they were mature. Coming up on Sunday, they've got to show that they're mature enough to take that next step. They're mature enough to take this one on the chin and come back and bounce back. Can they do that? Well, we'll find that out coming up on Sunday. But coming up next, we'll hear from the Oklahoma City Thunder. How are they feeling following the win, getting one back in San Antonio, and now have a 2-1 series lead? That's next here on Game Night on ESPN Radio on the ESPN app.
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0: Jalen Williams, but they had Jay Will Jalen Williams, who led 76 bench points for OKC, and the Thunder, who dropped the opener of the series in double overtime at home, have taken home court back here in San Antonio. Game three goes to the Thunder, 123-108.
1: 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They get the dub and now have a 2-1 series lead. 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We also heard Rob Bass, It Takes Two, coming in right there, and RIP to Rob Bass, passing away at age 59. And, Teron, I don't mean to age myself.

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7: 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We get tweets beating the book. Primetime Leon Sanders. Yo. Shout out to your little buddy, Country Club and K. Michael Bidlin. Not only does he walk and type with a purpose, he's a chicken grilling, deep leg day kind of guy. He truly has done all he can do. Suck it, Fezzik, if that is your real name. Peace, love, and yoga pants.
8: There's a lot in that tweet. That's a Hall of Fame tweet.
9: Wow, what a tweet.
7: Primetime Leon Sanders at Cowboys_Cubs1. Well done. And this is from BroSec1870. The way this week has gone, learning about second girlfriends, ladies of the night from crack, the TV guy, Kelly, teaching you about radio, remembering how to party in D.C., I think Stevie's going to need the dump button. Yeah, he is.
8: Can I tell you about TV work trips?
7: Yes, sir.
8: That I regret? Like, there's nothing of my career that I regret. I've had an awesome career. It's been a lot of fun. We do get to do an awesome show every day. But whenever I hear Chris Felica and Paul Carr talk about this South Africa World Cup trip, I really wish I was, I don't know, an associate producer under the Bears' guidance or something back then, because that would have been a lot of fun.
7: Why is Felica so happy? We're losing to Ghana. Chris Felica joining us against his own will for a second segment here at Chris Felica. The Bear from Fox Sports. By the way, Bear Bets podcast, how often do folks get those?
10: Weekly. Yeah, weekly. We put one up the other day where we got into some World Cup. We got into some college football playoff expansion talk. Got into some NBA playoffs. Got into Jeff talking about the unfairness of a tiebreaker and a girls' youth 10 and under softball league tiebreaker. Yeah, it was some cool stuff.
7: Wow. You really do cover it all. Wow.
10: Jeff. Oh, we do. And now look, we didn't get into ladies of the night, side pieces, dead people on the side of the street in porn shops. But
7: listen,
10: we did our fair share.
7: Sometimes it happens on this show. There's nothing I can do about it. It just happens. Back to the World Cup for a second. So I'm looking at this next one. You got Morocco to win Group C at +325. Now, this is Brazil's group, so it takes a fair amount of onions here. But as part of this is because the it other

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13: I'm very curious to see what this horse becomes as a four-year-old, because you're right, she had a tremendous two-year-old season, but, you know, the one thing you left out and what I think kind of ruined her three-year-old year, I'm just going to say that, is after the Breeders' Cup, they went over to Japan and ran in a race in December, and then you didn't see her back until June, and then they kept her in and off the turf race. That was on Belmont Day. That day it just rained and poured, and it's just like, what are we doing? And then finally, third race of three-year-old cycle, we did get that win in the Lake Placid, and I thought, it's like, yeah, okay, that's kind of what we want to see from her. I don't know, just didn't really kind of come back from that well at all. A couple of really bad losses. But anyway, it's almost like take that three-year-old season and just throw it away. I just think they kind of did some weird stuff. What are we going to do now? It feels like this is going to be a normal year. We had a normal kind of break, rest, however you want to call it. Now we're with Mandela. That's very interesting. I mean, we haven't been here, so let's see what happens. I'm with you. I thought the first race was a nice building block. And now I think we're in a good spot. This is a horse that's never went this far. It has went once, I should say. And kind of bred to do it. So I just kind of want to see what this horse does here. I didn't pick the horse, but I don't blame you if you want to take a shot here with her.
14: Yeah, I look through that three-year-old season, and I'm willing to make so many excuses for Mayday Ready. And maybe that's just because I cash for this horse at two, and I like this horse at two. But at three, let's just go through that, because you're right. Mm-hmm. Kyoto, Japan, the horse, like, okay, what are we doing? Why are we shipping over there? So I get it, $800,000. I get it, but why are we doing that? Okay, comes back in the Wander again, faces Nitrogen off the turf. I tap it more than ready. This horse has a huge Tomlinson on a wet track. I understand why you leave the horse in there. Not the best thing in the world for the horse, though. Then you come back and you run in the Belmont Oaks Invitational. Fionn Nitrogen Opulent Restraint ran 1-2-3. That's not a bad fourth. And if you look at the line notes, leapt, bobbled start. So bad start. Comes back, wins the Lake Placid Gate to Wire. Comes back in the Winter Memories. Keen steadied twice, empty. So after taking the lead, all of a sudden the closer wants to be in front again. That's not what you want from just – that's why the horse was keen. Then you tap the steady. That's not great. Comes back in the Valley View, four path, steadied twice, five path. So another just a brutal trip, right? So you can go through that entire three-year-old season and say, none of this was the horse's fault. This was mismanagement and just issues inside of the races. I'm willing to give her a shot, especially if she's a price here. Going to be a fascinating field. That is the Grade 1 Gamely from San Anita, mile and an eighth on the turf, number 5, Thought Process for Mr. Halterman. Number 7, Rashmi for me here in what is going to be a fascinating turf race there over at Santa Anita. All right. Speaking of fascinating turf races at Santa Anita, let's head out here to the Grade 1 Shoemaker race number 8 this time at Santa Anita, going 1 mile on the turf. Another, in my mind, pretty wide open race here. Favoritism, I'm going to say is probably going to be on the number 2 Formidable Man here. I expect that's what we're going to see after running second in the Breeders' Cup Mile, back-to-back wins at Del Mar prior to that. Are you going with the favorite, or are you going somewhere else on top?
13: Well, I get everybody that wants to take the number 2. I think you know, he makes sense, and I agree with you. I think he'll be the favorite. I am going to try to beat him. I'm going to try to beat him with the horse on the rail, number 1 El Potente. I really like this horse at Santa Anita going 1 mile. I think that is the bread and butter for this horse. And I think he's going to get the lead. I know that the 8 has a little bit of speed. The 4 has a little bit of speed. I think drawn inside, I think they're just going to be aggressive. I think this horse gets to the front. I think he's going to take him gate to wire in this spot. I just feel like you look at the race 2 back. If we can get that trip, I think he's going to be really, really tough to beat. Last time out, you know, he didn't make the lead at Santa Anita going a mile, and he still ran okay. Like, he kind of showed you there. It's like, well, he doesn't absolutely have to have the lead to be effective. But I think drawing the rail, get that inside spot, I think he can give him the slip. So I went number 1 El Potente on top.
14: Yeah, I thought this was the most difficult of the three races when picking a winner because I'm not taking Formidable Man. Again, I think this is another situation where you're seeing a horse that's just simply too short of a price considering the odds of the horse actually winning the race. And so that made it very difficult for me to go in that direction. I'm going to go with a horse that's beaten me before that won this race last year. I'm going to go with the number three here, King of Gosford. I think I'm going to get a little bit better of a price. Kimura jumps aboard for D'Amato, second time off the layoff here. Had a kind of weird trip last time in the American. You're going to get a very fast pace. That was a slower, more tepid pace for the mile distance at Santa Anita. I think you get a better trip with King of Gosford. We know we like the track here. 5-for-8 over Santa Anita's turf course. 3-for-7 specifically at this distance. And I just want to take some type of shot here. Because I understand why you like El Potente. I think that you know, the Call Me Corey here, who is also in this race, is going to cause problems for El Potente up top. I think that kind of guarantees a fast pace as both of those horses go forward, and both of them really have just one way to win, and that is directly go to the lead. If that's the case and you got, like, this group of horses that are sitting behind, I think it's much more of a trip race and who gets through clean. And I could make a case for Mi Hermano Ramon. I could make a case for SEAL Team. I could make a case for Almendares. Like, this is one of those wide-open races. So I'm going to take what I think is probably going to be somewhere in the 5-to-1 range and go with the number 3, King of Gosford here.
13: You mentioned the horse number 5, Almendares. That's the other one. I almost put this horse on top because of what you said. What if it does get hot with the 1 and the 8? Because Call Me Corey, I think, is – gotta go from the outside. So maybe it does get hot, and that does put the number five Almendares into this thing quite a bit. One kind of what I would consider to be the local prep race for this looked pretty good doing it. This is a horse that has been in these races what it feels like forever, right? It feels like every time you see a turf race here in Southern California, he's in it, and we know what he's going to do. A lot of times he's a Keem in like the third spot of your try, or even in the top two and third or second and third spots for your tries, and because he's going to drop back, he's going to make one run, and he is going to pass a lot of horses. So if it does set up with the one and the eight going, I think the five Almendares can pull, like you said, kind of a minor upset. You think the three is going to be 5-1? Almendares is probably going to be 4 or 5-1, right around in there as well. I think Formidable Man's going to be like 8-5, and so I think that's going to make these other horses all pretty playable. I don't hate your three either, but the five was kind of the one I kept circling back to. Is like, I think that's going to be a nice mid price. Like I said, if I'm wrong and El Potente can't, get there because of the pace, maybe the five's the one that can mow him down.
14: Yeah, I think the five is definitely a playable horse. Like, this is one of those races where I wouldn't talk you off anybody. If you like Almendares, if you like me or Mono Ramon, the six right to the outside, you're probably getting the price this time that you want to be able to bet me or Mono Ramon, who is one of the best turf horses in 2024 in Southern California. And then 2025, the Shoemaker Mile loses by a neck to King of Gosford, just not able to quite get there. And we have not seen this horse run that well since. Runs back at Churchill Downs, the Wise Dan, ends up running fourth, comes back here, runs in the Kilroe Mile, grade two. Final Boss wins that. El Potente runs second. Last time out, mile and an eighth, just kind of wasn't good. Now getting back to a mile, maybe it's the time for me or Mono Ramon. But you're going to get like 8, 9 to 10 to 1, whereas before you were getting 3 or 4 to 1. So I think that makes it a little interesting. And then Seal Team, to me, a horse that I loved for a long time, specifically because of that win in the Twilight Derby at Santa Anita on Breeders' Cup Day, beat Silver Knot and Web Slinger, who are both very good horses. But that was 2023. Mm-hmm. A horse that we thought had a ton of upside hasn't won since and raced against a lot of these and has excuses, but tough to put a horse like that on top.
13: It's hard to believe, isn't it? Because I remember that race vividly. That was like, I think that was like the third win in 4 starts or 5 starts for this horse. I was like, yeah, this one might be pretty good. And then, yeah, hasn't got the job done. Has been beaten over and over and over by the same horses that are in this race. And so I kept going back to Seal Team because, I thought the race last time out, which was the race that Almendares won, I thought Seal Team was pretty good in it, mm-hmm. and really hadn't been good for a while. That race to me kind of felt like, maybe finally this horse is kind of back to that form that we remember. So I would probably tell you don't do it, to be quite honest with you. But if you want a price to hit the board, if you get second in an exact, a third in the try, I think we're going to see the best effort from this horse. It's just, is it good enough? So I was with you on that one. I thought he was interesting, kept going back to him. You mentioned Call Me Corey, and we kind of just pass him up. It's like, yeah, just a speed, kind of play the pace. Man, I thought the race last time out, I went back and watched it a couple times. If you want to take the other speed and take the number eight, Call Me Corey, at what I assume is going to be 6 or 8 to 1, I don't hate it. That allowance race, going a mile and an eighth, and I know, look, we don't have a lot of races, and this is kind of a new shooter in a division where they kind of run against each other all the time. Call Me Corey is not the worst-looking, new shooter in this bunch right now.
14: If I was going to take a speed horse, it would be Call Me Corey.
13: Okay.
14: Not El Potente. You mentioned that last race, mile and eighth, went 134 to the mile, went 146 to the mile and eighth, 12 seconds. Like, that's not slowing down after going fast to a mile. Like, I that horse held very, very comfortably in that spot, and you saw the second place horse come back and win as well. So I do think Call Me Corey, in my mind, it would be the speed I was going to play if one of the two.
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27: Official Game 3, I'm Chris Smith. The Spurs raced out to a 15-0 lead against the Thunder. The Logs Rondo opened a game in a conference final since 1997. But OKC climbed out of that hole behind their MVP and kept his foot on the gas.
28: SGA drives, kicks to Wallace, left angle three, can't hit. Offensive rebound to Dort. Reloads SGA for a topside three, and he buries it. SGA with the triple.
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27: The call on ESPN Radio, SGA at 26 points and 12 dimes as the Thunder go on to beat the Spurs 123-108 to take a 2-1 lead in the Western Conference Finals. The bench for OKC came through with 76 points, the most by any team in a conference or NBA Finals game since starts were first tracked in 1971. Game 4 set for Sunday on ESPN Radio. On the ice, the Golden Knights scored three goals in the third to stun the Avalanche 3-1 and take a 2-0 lead in the Western Conference Final. Game 3 is Sunday night in Vegas at 8 Eastern on ESPN. On the baseball, where Gerrit Cole returned to the bump after a 569-day absence, allowing two hits over six shutout innings in his season debut, leading with a 1-0 lead that the Yankees wasted in the 4-2 loss to the Major League best at Tampa Bay Rays. It was Cole's first MLB appearance since starting Game 5 of the 2024 World Series after having Tommy John surgery in March of 2025. On the flip side, the Rays now an MLB best 16-3 in May.
0: Hey, Rich Eisen here. I'll be out of the chair this week, but you're in good hands on The Rich Eisen Show with Susie Schuster and O'Shea Jackson Jr. guest hosting in my place. 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

0: 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At Casey Cares, we connect the nonprofit and the business sectors to enhance the quality of life in Kansas City for both our residents and our visitors. I'm your host, Ruth Baum Biggis. Andrew Sander was a vibrant young man, full of life, with a personality as bold as his love for shoes. At just 21, Andrew was diagnosed with a form of lymphoma. After a difficult and far too short battle, he passed away only 7 months later. In the midst of unimaginable loss, his mom, Amy Sander, who's a creative force right here in Kansas City, found a meaningful way to honor Andrew's spirit. She turned his love of shoes into something that could give back, and Andrew's Shoebox was born. Now, just a year into this endeavor, this growing nonprofit is already making a powerful impact in our community. Amy joins us today to share Andrew's story, the heart behind Andrew's Shoebox, and how it's helping others one step at a time. Amy, it's so good to have you here.
1: Thank you, Ruth. Thank you so much for having me.
0: Well, I'm sure I did not give enough love and background. Who was Andrew? Tell us about Andrew.
1: Oh, my goodness. Andrew was just this, he was just an amazing person. Of course, I'm his mom, and every mom is going to be biased toward their own kids. But Andrew was just, he was special. He was such a good, kind-hearted friend, son. We were definitely best friends. We had a special bond from the day he was born. I feel like that's a mother-son thing. I think that mothers and sons tend to have a unique relationship. He was, of course, ornery, even as a teenager. He was one of these kids that had it at every phase in life. He had a different kind of collection. So he, from the time he was like in second grade, he was very much into reptiles, amphibians, snakes, all the things. So in our home, we never had less than 27 random creatures.
0: Oh my gosh.
1: Yeah. That he cared for. So he was very much into that. He taught himself how to yo-yo and went to like yo-yo competitions. He learned it all from YouTube because that's what you do now. Learned how to yo-yo. He was very much into cars. Always had interesting little hobbies and things he was into. Shoes became one of those things, and it almost became more of like an obsession in a way. When he was in, I guess it was like his freshman year of high school, he asked me to go get in line at Oak Park Mall at like 4 o'clock in the morning, because there was some limited edition, some shoe being released, and there were a certain number, and I had no idea that that was even a thing, like that people did that, went and got in line for shoes. I mean, my mom did that for Cabbage Patch Kids, but I had no idea it was going to be like shoes. And I had no idea that there was this like underground world of shoe trading and all these things. And he just really got into it. And, I still have in the basement, I think, 27 pair of his shoes. A good chunk of his shoes after he passed away, I allowed his friends to come pick a pair. He had the coolest group of friends, and they were friends like friends were in the 80s. I don't know if that makes sense, but like they weren't friends through social media. They weren't friends through like just texting. They were like friends. And, so I allowed them to each come pick a pair of his shoes to keep. But yeah, he, in high school, he was so funny. He would have the shoes that he would wear outside, and then he would pack in his backpack his shoes he wanted to wear for the day, and he would change once he got into school, because he didn't want to wear certain shoes outside because they would get ruined. So, and he had a whole like shoe cleaning kit and like kept his shoes in such good shape. So, yeah, he had this thing. I don't know. I have like two pairs of shoes, but he had so many. And it was just a thing that he loved. And, yeah, so Andrew, he just, I don't know much more about to say about him. It's just he had such a good heart, so many interests and so many things that he wanted to do with his life. He worked at Discount Tire at this time in his life and just loved his job. He loved helping people. He was one of those guys, I say inherited from my father, actually, the ability to communicate with anyone, make friends with anyone, anywhere. He would spark up a conversation with a stranger. My dad taught him what I would say would be like old school manners. He most definitely opened doors. He most definitely said, sir and ma'am. He definitely ladies first. Like, he was very old school manners that you don't really see much anymore. And I attribute that mostly to my dad. Andrew loved the mountains. That was actually probably, of all things, his biggest passion, even above shoes. We have a cabin up in the mountains, and he would go spend the summers with my dad and mom at our cabin. He loved fly fishing, loved all things nature. And so I think those summers were what kind of helped shape him into the young man that he became. Through that time with my dad specifically. Andrew's plans after he was cured were to go move to the mountains and be a fly fishing guide. That's what he wanted to do after he was cured. So unfortunately that did not happen, but he had a lot of wonderful memories out there in the mountains. So that's kind of our place that we go when we want to be like the closest to him.
0: What a wonderful young man.
1: Yeah.
0: Please share a little bit about his cancer journey then. What happened? He's a young person.
1: Yeah. On October 11th of 2021, I have to get the years right, 2021. Yes, 2021. He had not been feeling great. And I was actually participating in a local theater production at the time and was at a rehearsal. And I was texting with him on the way back, and I said, do you want me to grab something to eat on the way home? And he was like, no, I'm not really feeling very good. And I said, okay. So I got home, and he was laying on the couch, and he always lived at home with me. And I went downstairs. And he was laying on the couch, and he had been kind of tired recently. We didn't know really what was happening. He'd been kind of tired. He had been complaining about back pain a little bit, but he worked at Discount Tire, so it wasn't unusual for him to be sore because he's lifting tires all day. The one thing about him that made that night so obvious that there was something wrong was that he was very anti-medicine, anti-doctor. I could never get him to even take Tylenol or ibuprofen. It just was not, he just didn't want to do that. Doctors were a no always. So I asked him, I said, can you just tell me how you're feeling? And his words were, I feel like I'm dying. And I said, we need to go to the emergency room then if that's really how you feel. And he agreed. And it was kind of at that point that I realized that it was something serious, because he would have never agreed otherwise. So now this was, a year after COVID. And my first thought was, oh, yes, COVID or pneumonia. That's just kind of the way your brain went at that point. And he had COVID previously, so I was like, maybe it's lingering effects. At that point, we still didn't know a whole lot. So we went to the emergency room close by our house, which happens to be a hospital that's not an inpatient hospital. They just do outpatient treatment and have a wonderful emergency room. And you can usually get in really quick. So I was like, let's go there. And they immediately took him back to do like just a chest x-ray. They did COVID tests, flu tests, all the things. And we were sitting in there waiting, and it was like a moment that you see on TV or in the movies. And the doctor came back in, pulled out the stool and sat down and said, unfortunately, there is a large shadow around his lungs and heart that should not be there, and we don't know what it is. So we're going to need to send you by ambulance to the main hospital. Mm-hmm. And it was like 1 o'clock in the morning by that point, and I was panicking. He was confused. And I couldn't get a hold of anybody, which was probably the worst part at that moment because I was just needing to talk to somebody. I did not want to call my daughter, who was at that point a freshman at K-State. She was a month into her freshman year. I didn't want to call her and worry her. I couldn't get a hold of my dad. I couldn't get a hold of my brother. Couldn't get a hold of Andrew's dad. It was just this like panic moment. But got him transferred over to the main Advent hospital, and it wasn't long by October 12th at that point that we found out very quickly that it was some type of cancer. And it was very obvious to the doctors, and we went through all different kinds of possible diagnoses. There were so many tests. That first day was nothing but test after test after test. And Andrew, who didn't do doctors, it was a really, really hard day. The final diagnosis ended up being T-cell lymphoblastic lymphoma, which is a very rare kind of lymphoma. And lymphoma and leukemia are very much connected. That's what they couldn't figure out, if it was a blood cancer or if it was a lymphoma. Ultimately settled on the lymphoma, and it was a large mass that definitely was centered and somewhat attached to his lungs and heart, so right in the center of his chest. And at the time, they said, you know, it was about the size of a baked potato, and they were shocked that he had not had any kind of major signs. They're like, it's so unusual for it to get that large without any major symptoms. And that, I guess it just kind of takes me to think that either he just had a massive pain tolerance and just thought he had like a back pain or something, or he really didn't have that many symptoms. I mean, he was working every day, all day in manual labor. So that diagnosis came, and then from that point on, it was a living nightmare, honestly. So 7.5 months he fought, and we spent most of that time they transferred him to KU Med, and we spent most of that time at KU Med. He also ended up having some heart issues pretty much initially. So before they would even admit him into the cancer unit, he was in the heart center first, which at that point was brand new, the brand new heart center at KU Med. It was really nice. But we had to get that taken care of first before they would move him to cancer unit. And we spent, of those 7.5 months, I would say that 3/4 of it was spent in some kind of long-term hospital stay. And when I say long-term, I mean anything from a week to 3 weeks at a time. And then when he was home, we were going to the chemo cancer center, essentially, for chemo 5 days a week, almost. And I did not leave his side the entire 7.5 months. I just couldn't figure out how to do that, you know. So it's weird to say now, but that 7.5 months was like the most beautiful time in our relationship, because we went through so much together. And my daughter was coming back and forth from school a lot. That was really difficult. His body just didn't respond to the chemo the way that we had hoped, and he had a steady decline, and it was spreading, and he just never quite responded to. We had moments where it felt like things were getting better, and it just never got there. So we did. One aspect of this that kind of leads into the Andrew Shoebox thing is that at one point we were trying to get approved for a clinical trial. And it's a trial called CAR-T, which is places. It was a new kind of trial for T cells. It was used a lot for other types of cells, but for T cells, it had not been done much, and they would accept one person a month in the United States to be a part of this trial. And there were only three hospitals at that time that were doing the trial, because there weren't many hospitals that really knew much about what he had. And so one of those hospitals was Barnes Jewish Hospital in St. Louis. And we tried three different times to get accepted into the trial. And I still feel like if we had been accepted the first time, and the only reason he wasn't was because of a chemo med that he had been given that disqualified him from that trial. I feel like maybe he would still be here, but you go through those scenarios in your head.
0: Sure.
1: There's no way not to. But we finally got accepted into the trial in this time 4 years ago. So we're coming up on the 4 year anniversary of his passing, which was on May 21st. And so at this time, 4 years ago, we were in St. Louis, and what was supposed to be a 3 month stay, because we had anticipated that he would be accepted into the trial, no question. So we got there, and for whatever reason, timing-wise, his body just stopped doing all the things that it needed to do to be accepted into the trial. You know, when you're doing medical trials, there's so many steps that you have to pass, essentially, to be accepted. And his kidneys started shutting down. And when his kidneys started shutting down and he had to go on

0: then spread into his blood, which can happen. So then he went from just having lymphoma to also having leukemia. So it went into his blood, and so we what would have been a 3-month stay probably in St. Louis, where I had the ability to stay at Hope Lodge, which is a part of Andrew's Shoebox. I didn't really ever stay there, but it gave me a place to keep my stuff, which was so great. But we thought it was going to be long-term and that he would go back to Hope Lodge with me after the trial and stay there for healing, and then we would come home and everything would be great. Never in any of our minds did we think that this 22-year-old kid wouldn't survive. Because the doctors would say that too, you know, he's young, never had a health problem ever before in his life. So we just
1: didn't. So you lost him.
0: Yeah.
1: Which is unimaginable.
0: Yeah.
1: How did that become Andrew's Shoebox?
0: Oh my goodness.
1: And your nonprofit effort.
0: Yeah. So, well, we ended up coming back to Kansas City in the last 2 weeks of his life. So it was really important to me that he be here. And after he passed away, you know, you go through all the grieving, and it became really clear to me very quickly that I needed to do something, and I didn't know what it was. So I start going through, in my head, I start going through all of his hobbies. Like, it's got to be something that connects to him. Frogs. No. Fishing. I was like, can I do a fishing derby? You know, like all these things. And I'm like, I wanted it to be something. I even went through some things like being a young adult with cancer, and the parent of a young adult with cancer is a very, very lonely place to be. Mm-hmm. There's not a lot of people in that demographic that you see at the hospital. So it was very lonely. So then I started thinking, how can I help the hospital? And I went through so many different ideas. But 3 years ago, about 2.5 years ago, I thought, you know, I had been to Operation Breakthrough because I work for an amazing organization called American Theater Guild, and we provide theater tickets for organizations and schools that are Title I schools or low-income organizations to help take students and kids to see theater productions that they wouldn't get to see normally, like the Broadway tours that come to Kansas City. I had been to Operation Breakthrough and was just amazed. It is the coolest. Everyone needs to be familiar in Kansas City with Operation Breakthrough. It is the coolest place. And so I reached out to them and I said, I have this idea. My son loves shoes. Do your families need shoes? Like, is this something that would be beneficial? And because they do provide toys and books and clothes and all these things for their students and their families. And they were like, absolutely, because shoes are one of the things that people often don't think about donating. Mm-hmm. Especially closed-toed shoes. A lot of times people, when they're cleaning out their closets or getting rid of all the things, and closed-toed shoes are really a priority, and children's shoes, down to, like, toddler-size children's shoes are so needed. And so I thought, this is a perfect way to tie in what Andrew loved and do something to help a local organization in Kansas City that I feel like is doing so many wonderful things. And so we started Andrew's Shoebox. A good friend of mine helped me with logo that has so many little, like, tie-ins to Andrew that are like little secret hidden messages in the logo. We put that together, and a year ago on his birthday, on January 19th, we had the launch event at Chicken and Pickle. And so many people came. It was the coolest, like, it was like a huge hug. It's kind of how it felt, you know, like everybody was there. And since then, it's only been a year, we've collected almost 1,000 pair of shoes, which
1: Wow. Doesn't
0: seem like a lot.
1: That's a lot of shoes.
0: Shoes, that's a lot. And so I collect shoes, brand new shoes or closed or gently used shoes. We're just specific on the closed-toed part, because people need them for school, for job interviews? You're thinking about, like,

0: like adults that need to go out and interview. A lot of these kids don't have shoes, especially toddlers. These parents can't afford some of these necessities and things. And so I collect all these shoes and take shoe boxes down to Operation Breakthrough as I can. And it's been really cool. It's been fun to watch, see unfold and be able, makes me feel good to be able to do something that is something that Andrew loved and then give back to families that really need it. So
1: how can people in the public connect with you, get shoes to you, et cetera? What's the best way to make the connection?
0: All the things. So because we're fairly new, I'm still in the process of making it a designated 501c3. So we're a nonprofit, but I'm working through all the 501c3 stuff.
1: All the fun.
0: And also all the other things, websites and all the things. So right now, I use Facebook and Instagram as a way to like spread information out. There is a Facebook group page where I documented Andrew's entire cancer journey. And that, I just want to make sure I say it right, so I'm pulling it up right now. That page is called Andrew Sanders Fight Against Cancer. And people can go there and see all the posts. Another way would simply just be to email me. And my email address, I can just tell you it now. My
1: email address, absolutely, if you're okay with it.
0: Yeah, I don't care. My email address is Amy, A-M-Y, dot E, dot Sander, S-A-N-D-E-R, at Gmail. And people can email me. I have a mailing list that's growing, so that's another way. Like, they can just email me, and I can put them on the mailing email list where I shoot out the events. We have a shoe collection on his birthday every year, so we just had the second one on January 19th at Chicken and Pickle. And I'll be doing another shoe collection drive this summer. So if people are interested in that, email and get on the list. Businesses or groups can also host shoe drives. My company did a shoe drive at our annual event last summer, and we collected so many shoes. I think people were so excited to use it as a way to, like, help them. I think people hold on to shoes, and then you don't know what to do with them sometimes. So yes. I had so many people that were so excited to donate these shoes that belong to them. That's a way. There's also other ways. We're trying to help at Operation Breakthrough in other ways. I'm going to set up a volunteer event this summer with a group of people to go, unrelated to shoes, but go help volunteer at Operation Breakthrough. They have so many different needs for volunteers. And then Hope Lodge is also a part of Andrew's Shoebox. So that's where people can give financial contributions to Kansas City's Hope Lodge. And if people aren't familiar with Hope Lodge, it's run by the American Cancer Society. And it is a place where people whose family members are undergoing cancer treatment can go and stay, especially if you're in an away city. So for me, I stayed at the one in St. Louis. It's basically an apartment, and you have access to a full kitchen. You have access to other people going through the same thing. There's so many volunteers and resources there to help. And if your family member that's undergoing treatment is able to come stay with you either after treatment or during treatment, they are also welcome, and it's free. And Kansas City has an amazing one. And so financial contributions can be made direct. While I'm in the process of still setting up the 501c3, people can just go direct to Hope Lodge website, and it's on the American Cancer Society's page, and they can link to the Kansas City Hope Lodge and then donate and label it as a donation through Andrew's Shoebox. So,
1: Amy, you're doing amazing work. I don't know how you do this as a mom, but what a wonderful thing. And I imagine Andrew is smiling and thinking, my mom, of course she would do something creative like this with shoes. So kudos to you and working with other nonprofits to make it happen. Yeah. please go check out, follow Andrew's Shoebox as they get up and rolling with all the quote unquote things you're supposed to have.
0: Right.
1: But take a little bit of time. So thank you for sharing. And we look forward to following all the efforts that you do on in memory of him.
0: Yeah. Thank you. Thank you so much. This is not a journey I would wish on anyone, but it, as a mom, it feels good to do something to give back and is in his honor. So.
1: And thank you for joining us for KC Cares, Kansas City's nonprofit voice. 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
1: 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I'm Ruth Baum-Biggis. The Greater Kansas City Community Foundation is a rock in the philanthropic world. Founded in 1978 from a small group of philanthropists collecting $200 in a hat. Today, the foundation manages over $8 billion in assets and is ranked in the top 1% of community foundations across the country. The foundation helps individuals, families, and companies give to charities and build philanthropic legacies through donor advised funds and other charitable giving opportunities. Well, today we're going to have an Ask the Expert, and we've invited Mariah Rohde back on the show, and we're going to talk about a very interesting opportunity. It's called agency funds. So, Mariah, welcome back as our expert.
3: Well, thanks. It's great to be back with you, Ruth. Thanks for having me.
1: I am going to give you that opportunity to go ahead and plug the foundation in any way and talk a little bit about the many things that you do offer in the community for people in the world of philanthropy.
3: So really, our job at the Greater Kansas City Community Foundation is to help people and organizations set aside assets for charities that they care about. So in most cases, we're working with families or organizations, individuals who want to support their favorite nonprofits and want some sort of vehicle to be able to do that. And so we facilitate that here at the Greater Kansas City Community Foundation. And we have about 8,000 donor advised funds.
1: Wow.
3: Which is wild. The majority of those are donor advised funds. But really, we're here today to talk about something that's just for nonprofits, which are our
1: funds.
3: Yes. And we have about 400 nonprofits who have taken out agency funds with us here at the Community Foundation, and with nearly about $500 million in assets. So it is a significant body of work there.
1: All right, let's start at the very beginning to take a line from a musical theater song.
0: Let's do it.
1: What is an agency fund?
3: So really, when you think about an agency fund, it is that long-term investment fund for that nonprofit organization. So you might hear different words like endowment, quasi-endowment. We use those kind of interchangeably with agency fund. So it's really those organizations who want to take out an investment fund to support their organization for the long term. If I could distill it in a few words, that's essentially what an agency fund is.
1: Why would a nonprofit want to do this rather than just going out another way, or sticking it in a bank or something like that?
3: That's a great question, because really these funds, these are your reserve or rainy day funds that are invested. So lots of organizations have their daily operating funds within their financial institution, and that's great. These are those funds that maybe are not needed for day-to-day operations, but for the future of the organization. And so the benefit of working with a provider to establish an agency fund or an endowment is the fact that it's invested. So those dollars are actually growing over time. And we've seen remarkable returns for many of our agency fund holders. And they sure like when those numbers get bigger over time and they're kind of forgotten, set over there. And then they have more money for when they do need it or when there's a big project or a need that happens.
1: Do you have any figures or stats on what percentage of nonprofits establish an agency fund? I mean, we know we've got between 8,000 and 10,000 nonprofits in the Kansas City region.
3: So that's a great question. And I am not for sure what that percentage is. I know that, you know, we have just at our community foundation, we have about 400 of those agency funds, but we're one provider of many. So I would have to do some deeper research on that one for you.
1: Probably not as many as should.
3: Yeah.
1: Possibly.
3: Well, you know, it's hard. Coming from a nonprofit development background, you know, having additional funds, that's a luxury for many organizations. And so whenever an organization is able to, it's a great opportunity to have that security and comfort of knowing that you've got that fund set aside in case you need it. I actually have an example of where this came very handy for an organization, and it was a couple summers ago, in the middle, dog days of summer, super hot, and I received a kind of panic, frantic phone call from a nonprofit leader saying, oh my gosh, our HVAC just went out. You know, for a large commercial building that has hundreds of folks going through it every day, that is my salary plus some change.
1: Right.
3: So, yeah, and that organization, they had an agency fund with us and have had an established fund for many years, and we were able to work with that organization and follow their guidelines from their establishing documentation and wire a check to them that next day. And
1: wow.
3: I offered to send them popsicles, but they said the cash would be enough.
1: I don't know. I think I would have taken the popsicles too.
3: I tell you, I'm surprised that they declined that offer, but who knows? They got the money, so maybe they'll buy their own popsicles in addition to an HVAC.
1: So let's dig into what the basics are. What does a nonprofit have to do to establish an agency fund with the community foundation?
3: Yeah, so it's really a pretty simple process. We have an agreement that we'll have the organization complete that just lists basic information about the organization and then how they'd like those funds to be invested. We have custom mixes here at the Community Foundation that an organization could choose from, or they can actually develop their own custom mix. And either way, we are happy to work with them to invest those funds that meet their goals. So first, we will fill out that agreement, work with them in really understanding what their goals are, what their risk tolerance looks like, if they have any immediate cash needs. We take all of these things into consideration and provide guidance on maybe a strategy that might fulfill what the organization is seeking to do. And then that can be changed within any time. And we're really flexible and want to make this as easy and as positive as of an experience for a nonprofit agency fund holders, because working for a nonprofit, you wear 17 different hats on yes. any given day. So we want to take some of that stress away in this avenue for those organizations. So once that organization completes that agreement and lets us know how they want those funds to be invested, then they can contribute assets into the fund whenever they're ready. And so you can, you know, it can happen kind of sporadically or all at once, whatever works for that organization and their timeline. And then once we receive those assets, we'll invest them how they'd like us to invest them. And then when the nonprofit needs funds, it can request a grant back to the organization, and we'll follow their establishing document and their approval process. And so we're really kind of the historians as well, and making sure that we have crossed our T's and dotted our I's to make sure that we're in compliance with what the organization originally said. And then we will send those dollars right back to the organization to do whatever they need to do.
1: So is there a minimum amount to establish an agency fund?
3: No, that's a great question. There's no minimum amount to open an agency fund, but we do have a minimum administrative fee of $250, an annual fee. And so because of that, we generally recommend starting an agency fund at $25,000, because that doesn't exceed that 1% fee that we charge for our great service and support. So many nonprofits still find that that's significantly lower than what they would pay with an outside investment manager managing their fund. So we try to be responsive and as helpful as we can.
1: So I did a big gulp at $25,000 for some nonprofits. You know, that can be like a lot of their programming costs, et cetera. So it sounds like you would work with a nonprofit
3: yes.
1: if it's less, but that's recommended from your vantage point.
3: Of course. We have many organizations that are below that $25,000 mark, and we support them just as we would the organizations that have millions of dollars
1: right.
3: in funds with us. The only reason that we suggest that $25,000 minimum is just so that the organization is breaking even with that administrative fee.
1: What are some of the investment options? Let's say you decide you're going to do this and we're filling out all the forms. Mm-hmm. What are the things that the nonprofit can consider in that investment mix?
3: So we have a ton of different ways that an organization could invest in, because we want to be flexible, and what is right for one organization or one person might not be right for another organization or another person. And so our team is really a listening ear and can provide some guidance based on what that nonprofit's goals are and what they share with us. Some of our current pools are in our domestic equity, international equity, short-term fixed income, intermediate term fixed income. And if you want more real investment details, I'm going to loop in someone with more investment experience on that one.
1: That's okay. Where would be the best place for someone to go kind of start this process? Let's put that out there right now.
3: Yeah, absolutely. So we can do that. We can do that here at the Community Foundation, and nonprofits can visit growyourgiving.org. And then go to the nonprofit organization section and click open an agency fund. Try to make it as simple as possible. So open an agency fund, you click that, and then you will get a follow-up from someone on our team to help you navigate the process and provide just some information about how these funds can be structured. So that way we're supporting the organization and meeting their objectives.
1: You came from the development world of nonprofits, so I think you are expert extraordinaire, hopefully, to answer this next question.
3: Oh, I hope.
1: Can a nonprofit fundraise to start an endowment? What's kind of the kosher rules of, you know, doing that?
3: You know, that is a great question. So I have to be honest. So I have not been in development in a couple of years, and the landscape has just changed in fundraising in general. And so we're really experts in helping donors with their philanthropy. And so I would refer anyone who has specific questions about endowment fundraising to some of our friends, our local friends here in town, like Nonprofit Connect or the Midwest Center for Nonprofit Leadership, to provide some additional education around fundraising for endowments, because it is a different ask. It's asking for tomorrow versus today, and there's just different nuances that come with that.
1: We're talking with Mariah Rohde. She is our Ask the Expert expert today. We're talking about agency funds. Is there any reason a nonprofit shouldn't be looking at this kind of an option for themselves?
3: You know, one of the things that, you know, is required is having those long-term assets available to invest. And so, you know, if it's a small organization that maybe is really using all of their resources for day-to-day operating, it might not be the right time to open an agency fund because they need every dollar to support their mission. So this is really maybe for those more established organizations that do have the capacity for managing long-term investments and setting them aside and maybe don't need them today. Thinking of an example here. Yes, one time shortly after I started, there was a nonprofit organization who received an unexpected gift from a donor who had sold a property, and that donor and their family, they wanted to support the organization that had been so meaningful to them throughout their life. And so what they did is they said to the nonprofit organization, we want to give you proceeds from the sale of this property to use towards whatever you want for your organizational mission. And so that that nonprofit said, wow, we've got buku bucks here, but we don't have any capital campaigns or anything where we need a big cash investment right now. And so what they ended up doing was, since they had that unexpected gift, they opened an agency fund to be able to allow those funds to grow for the future. And then whenever they do want to do something like a capital campaign or have a new program they'd like to offer, they've got the security and comfort of knowing that they have those dollars set aside that have grown significantly in the last couple of years and can be able to do those things on their timeline.
1: Do you have an average rate of return on agency funds? How does that look?
3: That is a great question. So that it really depends on how you are invested with us and what you've chosen for your investment allocations. However, we are across the board, usually a little bit above fair market.
1: Well, that's good to know. There's a benefit right there.
3: Yes. And I think one of the great benefits that I see is being able to actually talk to somebody here and look at, you know, your fund history and understand what has happened over the last several years. And maybe now is the time to invest in a more aggressive approach since we, you know, maybe the organization doesn't have any upcoming cash needs and wants to maybe change from a more conservative model to more aggressive to see those greater yields and returns. And so those are conversations we have all of the time, our investment team and our agency fund team, with organizations just to help them navigate this opportunity and really leverage what makes the most sense for what they're trying to achieve.
1: If you know of a donor in your donor base who's, let's say, has a, I'll just put it crassly, a fair pot of money, they have a donor advised fund, what's the, is it okay to reach out to them and say, hey, we're going to establish, would you consider designating funds to create our endowment fund?
3: As a former fundraiser, yes, I would. I would reach out to those donors, especially those donors. Now I'm putting my fundraising hat back on just for a minute. But those long-term donors who maybe have been really supportive of your organization for a long time and really support your mission, those might be folks that I would reach out to and put on my top prospect list of considering an endowment, because really that ensures that the organization is able to thrive tomorrow as well as today. So I would be looking at those historical supporters who also have a legacy within the organization and want it to succeed for future days.
1: Now, you alluded earlier in our conversation about how shifting sands and whatnot. What are you seeing and hearing out there for nonprofits?
3: In what way? With just funding in general?
1: I think funding in general and, you know, political times being what they are, not to be pro-con, but just what they are. You know, what are you all kind of hearing out there in the stratosphere of philanthropy?
3: That's a great question. And, you know, as it pertains to agency fund work, I'm going to tell you, we've seen a lot of grants go back to organizations upon their request, because there has been uncertainty with federal funding, state funding, and a lot of those organizations are thanking their lucky stars that they have a fund like this, and we're seeing more of those grants being requested to go back out to support their missions. So that's kind of a trend that I've seen across the nonprofit sector. I have actually also seen several nonprofits reach out just to inquire about establishing an agency fund to really plan for the days ahead in case there are additional changes for their sector within the nonprofit landscape funding, who are interested in wanting to get ahead of things and have kind of that rainy day fund in case things change, as we continue to see them change almost on an hourly basis.
1: Right.
3: I've seen more inquiries about what can we do as an organization to position ourselves in a strong place for the future.
1: Digging in a little deeper there. So what are the opportunities that nonprofits can engage with you all beyond the agency fund? Are there other opportunities and things that we being nonprofits, access and have that kitchen cabinet, so to speak, through the foundation?
3: Absolutely. So one thing that if you're a nonprofit, I'll encourage you to ask for this anytime you meet with someone from our team, is your grant giving history report. And we can run that anytime. And it dates almost to the date that I was born. So it goes back 30 years at least. And it's our those reports for nonprofits. We can pull those, and it shows anyone that has used their donor advised fund to contribute to the organization. And that can be a really valuable list because, as we know, there's turnover in every workforce. But it is significantly higher in nonprofit work, and I think that's just the nature of the business. But we have seen a lot of different leaders kind of change their scope of things and want to look at different opportunities.
1: Do you all like run a boot camp to talk about some of these things? I'm just thinking that'd be kind of cool to say, I'm going to go learn in the Community Foundation and all that you offer.
3: You know, we do offer several different opportunities through the course of the year. Most of those are catered for donors and helping them through their philanthropy. But we do offer different webinars so that nonprofits who are so busy, nonprofit leaders who are so busy doing so many things can access those recordings later. And so we have a ton of different opportunities and those resources on our website to further familiarize yourself with our work and really how our funds can be structured and just a little bit more about who we are and what we do.
1: And that's growyourgiving.org.
3: Thank you, Ruth. Yes, it is.
1: So check it out. I mean, and what I think is great about you're putting them up there, making them available, is you're right. Nonprofit leaders, staff, whoever, it's, you know, you're so pressed for time fulfilling your mission and the day-to-day that at least if you want it, 1 a.m. in the morning, you can watch that webinar and not feel like you've, you know, had to miss a presentation. Although I know oftentimes live is considered best, but the fact that you have a library of information there for anyone to explore.
3: Sometimes what I would do is I would listen in on different podcasts like yours, Ruth, and over my lunch hour or when I am answering emails, just to even have some of that in the background. I would be thinking about things and being able to, you know, reference some of those things that I learned.
1: Agency funds sound like a great opportunity for a nonprofit to get in without too much complexity. Would that be fair to say?
3: Yes, we try to keep it as easy and flexible as possible because this should be easy. It should be easy to set up a fund or whatever to help your organization for tomorrow, especially knowing that today is just, it's gone before you blink.
1: Yep.
3: There are so many things and so many needs and so many hats. But, you know, I think I really think 17. I think a development director or executive director has no less than 17 hats that they have to wear, sometimes within the day, sometimes within the afternoon. You never know. And so
1: right.
3: We want to make this as easy as possible. And that's why our team is available and responsive so that we can help you walk through, you know, from conception of thinking through an agency fund. And maybe, I mean, there have been conversations where we've talked to organizations and, you know, this hasn't been the right fit for where they are and what they're looking to do. There's an organization that was really interested in an agency fund, but had a big capital campaign that they were launching within a couple months. And so really we said, we're not maybe the best opportunity here because you have these cash needs coming up right away, so that
1: yes.
3: wouldn't have an opportunity to really be grow through the investment. And so we're transparent and really try to be a good guiding resource for organizations as they're thinking through their strategy for their investment.
1: Is Kansas City a unique community in all the kinds of foundations and organizations that we have? I mean, we always think we're great, but are
3: we in the world, Ruth? But that's just me.
1: Yay! Are we unique, or are other cities also, you know, have these kinds of organizations like a community foundation?
3: Yeah, so other communities do have offerings just like the one that we've been talking about today, and other financial institutions do as well. So, you know, when nonprofit organizations receive checks from Fidelity, Schwab 360, from the Community Foundation, where whatever that provider is, I needed this reminder when I was in development, is that it's not that institution that is giving you that grant or whatever. It is really that donor who's using their donor advised fund mm-hmm. through that financial entity to contribute to your organization. And so I would just remind nonprofit leaders and development folks to look at those checks extra carefully to mm-hmm. see who the most donors will include their information. There are some donors that like to keep their gifts anonymous, and that's, we respect however anyone wants to give. We want dollars to go out to charities and people that could benefit from them. So we are I just say that to remind folks that it is the donor that's making those gifts, and that, you know, if they provided their contact information, development hat back on, you should be following up with those folks and really stewarding those relationships, because if they've invested in you once or a few times, possibility of them doing more in the future, especially with increased engagement, is pretty high.
1: Mariah, you've been great as always. We've dug into the agency funds. I know we'll have you back for many other important topics in the nonprofit. So thanks for spending time with us.
3: Yes, thank you for having me. I always love seeing you and getting to chat about all nonprofit everything.
1: And thank you for joining us for KC Cares. 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And this KC Cares segment was brought to you by the Ewing Marion Kauffman Foundation, www.kauffman.org. 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
7: Yes, indeed, it is the VSiN Weekend Morning Line. We're with you every Saturday starting at 9 a.m. Eastern Time, getting you ready for a busy weekend ahead, a holiday weekend. And coming up in 15 minutes, we will talk to Mike Palm. He will join us here in studio. He'll be fresh off his radio program in Chicago. And I know you can't see it right now for those of you watching with us, but there were some people who signed up for Circa Millions, Circa Survivor, Circa Grandissimo. Right now, Grandissimo, 1, Survivor, 33, and 8 entries already in the Circa Millions. The announcement earlier this week on Follow the Money from Derek Stevens and Mike Palm, a record-setting guarantee of $30 million. $20 million for the Survivor pot, $6 million for Circa Millions, and $4 million for Circa Grandissimo. So we'll talk to Mike Palm about that, and we'll also get his thoughts on baseball. Mike's a big baseball bettor, and hockey as well. I am just wildly intrigued by the NL Cy Young race. We were just talking to Cody Decker about it. There, he makes his pitch for Shohei Ohtani. Hard to disagree. I know we talk about it on VSiN Primetime. I know Matt Eumanns is going to make his pitch for a Paul Skeens. Is this, as crazy as it sounds, on May 23rd, is 3-1 for the NL Cy Young, for the guy who won it a year ago, a buy-low opportunity because of the way Christopher Sanchez continues to pitch. He was phenomenal last night in a game, by the way, that the Phillies lost. So much going on in baseball. It really has been a pretty fun start to the season there for Major League Baseball. So we'll talk to Mike Palm about that. But before we dive back into basketball, as we have Game 3 of the Eastern Conference Finals tonight, the Knicks taking on the Cavaliers. Knicks red hot, of course, as they have won 9 in a row, 8-1 ATS during that stretch. The only non-cover was Game 2 against the Philadelphia 76ers in that Eastern Conference semifinal. I do want to point out that, you know, on the ice, things are getting a little pretty interesting, right? Last night, we see the Vegas Golden Knights without Mark Stone. Now, Cale Makar did not play either, but last night we see the Vegas Golden Knights get the victory. They go up 2-0. And then, in the Eastern Conference, we all ask the question, rest versus rust. What would you prefer, rest or rust? How is it going to play out? And then the Carolina Hurricanes give up 4 goals in the first period, lose 6-2. And Martin St. Louis, the head coach of the Montreal Canadiens, pretty happy what he's seen so far from his squad as they're up 1-0 against the Hurricanes.
8: I don't think it's one thing. You know, I feel like we're probably a little confidence from how the season went for us on the road. You know, so I think we believe that we, you know, and we know you don't get the matchup sometimes on the road, and you got to trust that the guys can just, like I always say, play the game that's in front of them, understanding who's on the other side, who's on the ice while that's happening. And we, as much as, you know, players, young players, they love to have these offensive touches. And I think sometimes it's just not what the game's giving you right now. You got to defend. And I think our defensive game has evolved and improved, you know, over the last few years. I think that's allowing us to be a good road team.
7: I mean, it is pretty wild when you look at it. On the road this postseason, the Montreal Canadiens, they've now won 4 straight. They win Game 7 in overtime. Had that 2-0 lead, let that lead slip away in Game 7, but then win in overtime in Buffalo to advance on to the Eastern Conference Final. They won Game 5 in Buffalo. They won Game 2 in Buffalo. They lost Game 1. But then you think back to their first-round series. They won Game 7 against Tampa on the road. They won Game 5 against Tampa on the road. This has been a road warrior type of team. But now you've got desperation for the Carolina Hurricanes. But you had desperation for the Colorado Avalanche last night. They couldn't put away the Vegas Golden Knights. The Knights are able to score 2 goals in the span of a minute in the third period. They go on to win 3-1. So more analysis on this game and the other series coming up in less than 10 minutes when Mike Palm joins us here in studio. But we also have desperation for the Cleveland Cavaliers. The Cleveland Cavaliers find themselves down 0-2, and now I think our minds are starting to shift to, wow, New York Knicks, they're going to be headed to the NBA Finals for the first time in this century, right? The last time they were there, 1999, that strike short season that the Knicks made it. And maybe this Knicks team will be similar to that Knicks team where you get to the NBA Finals and then you get absolutely destroyed by the Spurs. Now, we'll see how the Western Conference Finals plays out with the Spurs now down 2-1. But Kenny Atkinson, the head coach of the Cleveland Cavaliers, down 0-2. Similar feeling because they were down 0-2 going up against the Detroit Pistons. Coming back home, they were able to win Game 3 and, as we know, went on to win that series. So, not that they want to be here, but they find themselves down 0-2, kicking themselves a little bit, though, that this isn't a 1-1 series headed back to the land.
9: You know, could easily stole Game 1. I thought our process was right tonight, so that gives me confidence going home. You know, obviously we got the great home crowd, have played well at home in the playoffs. So, you know, we need to get our legs under us. But honestly, like, you know, we know their rest advantage. So getting home always helps with that. But definitely probably didn't have the juice tonight that we needed to, which is kind of, you know, it's going to hit it sometime.
7: You always hear the saying, role players play better at home. Caveat being Oklahoma City, because apparently their role players play awesome no matter where. They could be playing on Mars. And imagine Alex Caruso and that crew off the bench would still be dropping buckets. Look at Game 2. In Game 2, if you want to throw Dean Wade in there, you can, but he's a starter. But Dean Wade, 1 of 3 from 3. Sam Merrill, 0 of 7. From 3. Jalen Tyson, 0 of 3 from 3. Max Strus, 1 of 4. So if you just use Strus, Merrill, and Tyson all off the bench, a combined 1 for 14 from 3. As we saw last night, having those depth pieces in the postseason, it's just so massive. And that's why, to me, tonight, I will be on the Cavaliers. I will bet be on the Cavaliers, probably get the cheapest money line. I think there's $1.30 out there. And is it – am I falling for the trap because the Cavaliers are a team down 0-2, you're paying that tax? Yeah, certainly possible. I didn't think the Cavaliers – I was very curious how they would respond after the catastrophic loss in Game 1. And they came out, they looked pretty solid, right? They were up after the first quarter, and then things started to slip away. Was that, as Kenny Atkinson pointed out, tired legs? Was that a situation of, just trying to bounce back from what we saw in Game 1? You've got this crowd on your side. If you want to split your unit, go first half, full game, certainly might go that way as well. But for me, I think Mitchell's playing fine. James Harden, look, he's going to get his shots, and I'm one to yuck it up regarding James Harden as well. But for me, I think it's what are those role players going to do? What's that bench going to do? What are we going to get from a Sam Merrill, who we've seen at times this postseason be so massive for the Cleveland Cavaliers? You think about Game 7, hit 5 3-pointers. Look at some of the games that he's had at home in this postseason. You need a guy like Sam Merrill. I'm not saying that he's make or break for the Cavaliers tonight, but you need those role players to emerge and step up and to make some big buckets. You look at a Max Strus in some of the games. Think about Game 5 against Detroit. Also on the road, though, so maybe I'm going against myself a little bit here. But he had six threes in Game 5. Against the Detroit Pistons. You need one of those guys. You can't have all your role players, all of these niche guys. Look, Max Strus and Sam Merrill, you do one thing. Go out and hit us some threes. And neither of them did so in Game 2. One of them is going to hit a couple of big shots tonight. And you always see it at home when a role player comes off the bench, buries that three. It's that extra ignition and excitement in the crowd. We know that everyone's anticipating big things from Donovan Mitchell, but you need some of those role players to step up. We'll dive into the props a little bit later on in the show. But then you got the New York Knicks. All right, you spent all this time, Tim, talking about the Cavaliers. How about the team that's won 9 in a row, that's 8-1 ATS in that stretch? What have they been doing well? And Mikal Bridges was asked about Jalen Brunson. Dynamic in Game 1 from a scoring standpoint, and then was a facilitator in Game 2.
10: Mikal, when your team captain and one of the best scorers in the league follows up a 38-point night with a 14-assist night, what kind of message do you think that sends to the rest of the team?
11: Yeah, great message. But it just shows that he just plays the right way. We're not going to send a double team. I think it's an advantage for him. And then if you send, a double team, he's going to read and react and find open guy and play the right way. Ever since I've known him, he played the right way. So it's just kudos to him and how he works and his understanding of the game. But yeah, if you're going to keep helping off, he's going to make you pay, and that's what makes him great.
7: Jalen Brunson, 19 points, so way under his point prop in Game 2. But as you heard from Mikal Bridges, 14 assists and just 3 turnovers in Game 2. His prop tonight, 27.5 points over under, juice to the under, 6.5 assists. And that 6.5 number, probably accurate. 6 in Game 1, 6 in Game 4 against the Sixers, but 14, as we discuss, in Game number 2. Excited to see it tonight in the land. Cleveland, a short home favorite against the New York Knicks. A busy day on the ice and on the diamond. We'll talk to Mike Palm. Hit it all with him next right here on VSiN.
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7: We keep it rolling here on a Saturday morning. You know, a lot of us get up early on Saturdays. We got things to do. And you turn on the radio, maybe you hear me, and maybe if you're in Chicago, you hear the velvety tones of our next guest. The one and only Mike Palm joins us here in studio, fresh off the airwaves. Mm-hmm. Palm Saturday. Check it out every Saturday morning. Mr. Palm, how are the Chicagoans this morning?
23: They're probably mad at me.
7: Uh-oh, what'd you do?
23: Because the A block was a 16-minute position piece for me on why PCA has to be suspended. I really feel strongly about it, Tim.
7: You're doing that on the Cubs flagship as well.
23: Because I believe that the Cubs are culpable. Not only is Manfred the clown. Do you know what he was fined, the undisclosed fine was? It was $5,000.
7: Was that yelling at the fan in Chicago?
23: That's my FNDB, he called a lady. That's what he told a lady. I think, you know,
7: but karma got him with that little league home run.
23: I think the Cubs are better off to suspend him for a week right now anyhow because of how badly he's playing center field. I think, you know, someone told me before I had children, right, 15, 20 years, there are two types of people in the world, those that have kids and those that don't. And I think when I talk about this issue, it kind of splits on that. Now, you're someone with children. Most people on this network don't have children, right? Like, I'm trying with Jastrzemski and Stormy to state my position. I don't think they got it. Tim, we were on there a lot because of our sponsorship of Marquee and the Cubs, right?
7: Yeah.
23: And Illinois Sport. We've been there a lot in the last couple of years. The amount of 6 to 12-year-old Little League players that come to the games 3 hours early because it's open seating in the bleachers, so they can rush down and be in the front rows of center field so they can interact with PCA for 3.5 hours. And he talks to them. He throws balls back and forth with them. They idolize this guy. For in any way, Major League Baseball or the Cubs or anyone associated, to have these children think that the way that he spoke to that lady is at all acceptable is ludicrous. $5,000. He signed a contract that starts next year that's $17 million a year, right? He had a $5 million signing bonus. That's $16. For a guy that makes $60,000, if you did something wrong at work and the boss needed to send a message to everyone, never do it again, it's 2 gallons of gas is what they find. It's ridiculous. And it was such a teachable moment. And there's precedence here. Jared Duran used a homophobic term to a fan, 2-game suspension. In the same city, Tim Anderson. Remember, he made 3 errors in Cleveland, and the fine citizens of Cleveland were

0: It will be discussed. I don't think it actually matters that much from a voting perspective. I will say this. The guys are 5-1. Their teams are better than either the people who are sitting there at plus 220, plus 300. If that's the differentiator, that's advantage everybody at 5-1.
1: I wish I threw 103 miles an hour. Let's talk some Survivor when we come back.

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